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have our own path. I just wanna know where you are. I know we all have our own path. I just wanna know where you are. The times won't leave me so. I just gotta know. Do you think of me? Do you remember who I am? I know we all have our own path. I just wanna know where you are. The burden of a father is a crushing blow. As the days flow by, I feel it rushing low. How long has it been since I held you in my arms? And why do I feel that I let it go, I let it flow? Why would I cower in the face of pressure? Let me address the elephant in the room. Nothing's more important to a daughter than a father who climbs the highest peak to become the moon that wasn't meant for me. I know this cannot be it for me. Bound to a space where I live in my infamy. Bonded by the judgment of others who don't understand that I love you. It's unfortunate, but it all has a meaning to it. At least that's what I tell myself. Over and over and over and over again. Who am I trying to convince? I'm just a failure on the edge of the fence.

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Another lonely night. Another lonely night. Stare at the light of the TV screen. 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I don't know what to do. 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I need a rendezvous. I need a rendezvous. Computer love. 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
1: Hello, this is Ted Hazelman, Superintendent of Bowling Green City Schools. Did you know Bowling Green City Schools Food Service served over 271,000 meals in the 2024-25 school year? 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All five cafeterias earned the 2025 Clean Plate Award from the Wood County Health Department. 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Out of over 800 licensed food facilities in Wood County, only 35 received this honor, and 5 of them were our school cafeterias. 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This has been your Bowling Green City Schools Quality Profile Moment. 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

0: Ever wanted to hear what a BGSU coach or player says after a game? 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

0: Hello, this is Ted Hazelman, Superintendent of Bowling Green City Schools. 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This has been your Bowling Green City Schools Quality Profile Moment. 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
2: All right. Here it is, again. And it's called One, Two, X, U!

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0: Hi, I'm Trina Lisa Vering. I'm a singer and songwriter from Copenhagen, Denmark. I have a very important message for y'all. 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

0: I know that summer's coming and the sun's out again, and I did feel better the other day because, you know, it wasn't all gray and blue, but I'm not gonna make any promises because I know how shit is, and I know everything in my mind, so, but I will try, and hopefully we'll meet soon.
1: 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When you hear Sam Hunt singing This Land Is Your Land, originally written by Woody Guthrie, then it's Wednesday at 1 o'clock. 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

0: Bueno, pues nosotros seguimos con más para todos ustedes. 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
1: Get ready, Toledo. 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Macizo. Also, the Michi Trejo Band, Celestina y Los Sanchez, Los Hermanos, Grupo Flachazo, Grupo Temible, Eddie G, DJ Mari, DJ Juanillo, DJ El Pajaro, and the beautiful performances by El Corazón de Mexico. Friday, 5 p.m. to 12 a.m. Saturday, 1 p.m. to 12 a.m. Sunday, 2 p.m. to 10 p.m. We'll see you July 31st through August 2nd, where the food is authentic, the music is nonstop, and the memories last a lifetime. For more info, call 419-241-5822.

0: protest music. Yeah. So I thought that I would study that, but I had trouble finding a topic in that area. And I also, well, I happened to know how to speak Russian. I studied Russian language in high school and college. And I also was playing a lot of Arab and Southeast European music from Albania, Bulgaria. And I thought, well, okay, how can I put these skills together? And I thought, okay, well, Central Asia, I knew a couple people who were researching Central Asia, but I didn't know anyone who was researching Kazakhstan. So I thought, okay, let's see what's in Kazakhstan.
1: Oh my goodness.
0: So it was kind of a very practical decision on my part. I always tell people sometimes ethnomusicologists choose their field for emotional reasons, sort of the romantic route, but others, like me, choose their area for very practical reasons, and that's how it happened for me.
1: Wow, that's amazing.
0: Yeah.
1: And your experience doing field work in cities like Almaty?
0: Uh-huh, Almaty.
1: Almaty.
0: Yeah.
1: What has been the greatest challenge, the greatest reward in connecting with local musicians?
0: You know, it is a challenge, especially when you go into a new place and you don't really know that many people. That's the first challenge, is making connections. And I was just telling a student this the other day, because they were asking, you know, when I do field work, how do I meet people? Like, how do I make these connections? And I told them what happened for me is that I started with one person. You know, I know one person who introduces me to one more person, and that person introduces me to one or several more people, and you gradually, step by step, right, build that network. So that was a challenge, but it also was very rewarding, because I learned about all these connections, and I felt like, you know, I learned about a community of musicians. And I also felt very rewarded by their appreciation that I was interested. You know, they said things like, oh, you came all this way to study our music? That's great. And when they saw that I was learning to play the music, they would, you know, they would be very happy about that. And I was glad, I was glad that I made them happy through my interest. Yeah.
1: Okay. And your co-edit volume, Turkic Soundscapes, spans from shamanic sounds to hip-hop. Well, how do these vastly different expressions coexist within the same cultural space?
0: That's a great question, a complex question. I co-edited that volume with Razia Sultanova, who is a professor in the UK, but she's originally from Uzbekistan, another part of Central Asia. And Dr. Sultanova knows so much more than I do about Central Asian music, but she also, you know, was very wise in organizing this book to cover many different kinds of music, different traditions, different belief systems. And actually, the book came out of a conference that Dr. Sultanova organized. Mm-hmm. So we had scholars from all over the world come to Cambridge in the UK, and we had a couple of days of discussions and papers and people talking about their own cultures and the research they were doing. And it was just really interesting to see that there were a lot of different examples of not just traditional music and not just contemporary music, but many integrations between traditional and contemporary. So you could have, you know, pop music that integrates sounds of shamanism, like very ancient styles of singing, for example. And I think that's very interesting, because these traditions do go back such a long time in Central Asia, but they can also be made into contemporary or resources for contemporary music making.
1: Was a great fusion, right?
0: Yeah, good fusion, exactly.
1: Yeah.
0: And it's not unique to Central Asia. I mean, this happens all over the world. People using their cultural resources, sometimes even very ancient musical instruments or techniques, and they bring them into the present day. And very often it's

0: part of an expression of identity, an expression of sometimes nationalism, sometimes just pride in your culture. And I love that. I think that's so interesting.
1: Yeah, it is. Yeah. Well, we continue with the music, and you told me about 91. Could you tell us about that group?
0: Yeah, sure.
1: Before I put the music?
0: Absolutely. Yeah. So most people, well, maybe I'll say many people have probably heard of K-pop, which is a very popular style of music that originated in South Korea, and it is now globally popular. If you've ever seen the movie K-pop Demon Hunters on Netflix, that's one example of this popularity. But K-pop has also generated a lot of other styles in other Asian countries. And in Kazakhstan, they've developed a style called Q-pop, which stands for Kazakh pop, and it's basically their version of K-pop. It is Kazakh language pop music, and 91 is the boy band that started the style of Q-pop. So this is a song by 91 called Min Imis, which means not me. And the gist of the song is, you know, you may be rich, you may be cool, but you're not like me. You're not as rich, you're not as cool as me. So yeah, it's a bragging song.
1: Okay, well, we continue with the music, and this is 91 Min Imis. Yeah. Okay.

0: Okay, so I would like to tell everyone about an event coming up the weekend of August 7th. So there are two nights, Friday, August 7th, and Saturday, August 8th. The pre-college enrichment program is going to present Dinner Theater BG 60s Spectacular. So again, that's Friday, August 7th at 8 p.m., and then Saturday, August 8th at 7 p.m. So just be aware, it's different start times on each night. This is going to take place at the Bowling Green Performing Arts Center. The address is 540 West Poe Road in Bowling Green, Ohio, 43402. Tickets are on sale now. It's the best variety show of the summer. We have the guest host comedian Jay Lamont and special performance by Bowling Green's own pro basketball player Vito Brown. So the proceeds will support the pre-college enrichment program. And this is directed by Sheila Brown. It is a low-doc production. I hope I'm reading that correctly. But again, Dinner Theater BG 60s Spectacular, Friday, August 7th, 8 p.m., Saturday, August 8th, 7 p.m.
1: Okay. 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
0: Kazakhstan.
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1: 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Well, we continue with an interview.
0: Sure.
1: And musical instruments are not just objects. Mm. They have their own voice. From an organological perspective, what does an instrument tell us about a culture's soul?
0: Oh, wow. That's a great question. I love that question. So musical instruments, at the very beginning, tell us a lot about the physical place that people come from, because people use the materials that are available to make the instruments. So you learn about their environment, you learn about the climate and the plants and animals that are around each culture based on their musical instruments. Musical instruments also tell us what sounds a community or a culture prefer. Mm-hmm. Do they prefer bright, intense sounds? Do they prefer deep, rumbling sounds? Mm-hmm. And then we can look at the notes, the tuning of the instruments. Mm-hmm. So that tells us about the scientific basis for their music. How have they determined which notes are good, which notes are correct, which notes are considered beautiful in that culture? So not only are they deciding what materials are appropriate, what sounds are considered beautiful, but then also what notes are then considered beautiful. And then we look at how music is composed. Composed for the musical instrument. Is it improvised? Is it pre-composed? Is it something that is used? And then how is the instrument used? Right. So earlier I was talking about this instrument that I study, and it's considered a sacred instrument in Kazakh culture because originally it was not considered a musical instrument. It was considered a ritual instrument. So it would only be used to help heal people. And so it was not a musical instrument in the sense of I'm going to sit here and listen to this beautiful music for enjoyment. No, it has a different purpose. The purpose is to heal somebody. And the healing is a very spiritual experience because you're communicating, you're using the sounds to communicate with the spirit world. And then the spirit world actually does the healing. So that's another thing that musical instruments can help us to understand. Like, what is the understanding of the purpose of sound, instruments, music? It tells us about spirituality, it tells us about beliefs, values, and of course we can also look at how the instrument is decorated, right?
1: Yeah.
0: What is considered beautiful and what kinds of designs do people like? And there's so much, yeah, so much
1: I
0: to
1: like
0: talk
1: what
0: about.
1: You say this is the great-great-grandfather of the violin.
0: Exactly.
1: Could you show to us to
0: yeah.
1: So enjoy.
0: This is an instrument called kol kobez. And in Kazakh, the phrase kol kobez, so kol means hair, and kobez can just mean instrument. So essentially this is, the name of the instrument means hair instrument. And the reason is that the strings, so you can probably see there are two strings on this instrument, and each of the strings is made of hair. And this is horse hair, very much like, well, actually identical to the hair that is used on the bow that you use to play the instrument. So anybody who has played violin or viola or cello or bass, you probably have used a bow that uses horse hair. But the strings on a violin, viola, cello, or bass are usually metal. But here we have horsehair for both the bow and the strings, and that produces a very, very different kind of sound.
1: Yeah, we listened in the last song.
0: That was an example of music for the kol kobez, played by Ravshan Orizbayeva, as you said. And it was a traditional instrumental composition titled Abaz Tolgao, which means melody of the elder. So it's, again, it's like you hear the voice of the past coming through. Yeah.
1: Well, thank you so much.
0: You're welcome.
1: As director of the MICCA ensemble at BGSU, how do American students connect with and embrace the music of Iran and Caucasus and Central Asia when performing it?
0: Yeah. That's so the MICCA ensemble is the music of Iran, the Caucasus, and Central Asia. And usually we have primarily American students who have not encountered this music before. For the past 2 years, we've been very fortunate to have a couple of musicians from Iran in the ensemble, and that has been incredible because we can learn directly from them.
1: Yes.
0: And listen to learn from their artistry, their knowledge of their own tradition. The American students who participate, I think what's great about them is they have an open mind and they really want to learn about music they have not encountered before. And I think it's probably similar to what I experienced in college, where I studied European classical music for a long time, and at a certain point I felt like, okay, I know this music.
1: Now I want to learn.
0: What else? Yeah. What else is there? And I love working with students who have that question on their mind. Like, what else is out there? How do other people do music?
1: Yeah.
0: And they just want to experiencing, they just want to experience it and learn it and play it. And I think they expand their understanding of what music can be, what it can mean, what it can sound like. And they also get a chance to try different instruments. So, you know, I'll bring this instrument in and say, you know, who wants to try playing kolkobas? or different drums and percussion. So they get a chance to actually try different instruments too.
1: And you can combine with your music. I mean,
0: yeah.
1: Because, well, the next to continue with the interview, the music is a language without borders. That's what we say. And your opinion, how does ethnomusicology help build bridge of empathy and globalized yet divided world?
0: Yeah. Well, so I'll start with the first statement. Ethnomusicologists are very careful about the statement that music is a language without borders, because we try to be very careful to say that yes, music is
1: universal. Yeah.
0: As far as we know,
1: yeah,
0: music is universal.
1: Yeah.
0: Meaning every human community on Earth has something that we could call music. But it's not totally a universal language, because we have language barriers, right?
1: Yeah.
0: Between musical traditions. So when I listen to music from a different culture from mine, I could enjoy it. I might not enjoy it. Mm-hmm. And I might not understand it. In fact, I probably won't understand it.
1: Yeah.
0: At least in the same way that, you know, somebody from that culture understands it. So music is universal in that we all, every human culture has it, but we have to, at least ethnomusicologists would always caution us to be careful and remember that those musical languages are not necessarily mutually understandable. You have to
1: learn.
0: Work. Yes.
1: Yeah.
0: You have to take the time to learn the meaning.
1: To understand, yeah.
0: Yeah, and the intended meaning of the music. But, in terms of, you know, the second part of your question I'm forgetting, and it was really important.
1: Oh, okay. How does ethnomusicology help to build bridge?
0: Yes. Empathy.
1: Of empathy, yeah.
0: That is so important. And that is actually something that I really try to bring out in my world music classes, that even students who come to my class and maybe aren't really that interested in music, they just need to check the box. They need they need this as a requirement, right? But I do tell them that when you study cultures that are different from your own, you realize that your way is not the only way.
1: Yes.
0: And it's not necessarily always the right way, which is, I think, a very important lesson just for being a human being in the world, recognizing that you grew up with a set of beliefs and values and habits, and that informs who you are, mm-hmm, as an individual and as a member of a culture and a community. Those are very important. But if we get too attached to our own ways of doing things, it makes us less able to connect with people who come from a different way of doing things. So kind of like when I was talking about students who play in my ensemble, you know, having that open-minded viewpoint, that open-minded mentality is so incredibly helpful for moving through a globalized society, which we are.
1: Like, we are, yeah. Really.
0: No matter what you do, no matter what profession you go into, you are going to encounter people who do things differently, who speak different languages, who play different music, who eat different food. And you don't have to love all of it, right? Being empathetic
1: that
0: doesn't
1: respect.
0: Mean you have to. You have to at least try to understand it, though.
1: Yeah.
0: Yeah. So I think there's a woman named Dr. Brené Brown, and she, or maybe I'm thinking of, I'm not sure who originally said this, but the idea of encountering unfamiliar things with curiosity rather than judgment, I think is a huge part of what I try to teach in my
1: Great. That's the empathy begin, right?
0: Exactly. I'm so glad you asked about that because that's very important to me.
1: Thank you so much. Yeah. Well, what do you think? So if we can go to another song. We continue with Rosa or could you repeat that?
0: Roshan Orizbayeva. Yeah, she's actually, she was one of my teachers. So I'm glad we can play her recording because I'm very, very grateful to her. She taught me so much. And
1: Where is she right now?
0: She is in Kazakhstan right now. She lives in the capital city, Astana. And she's still playing. She's still very active. She's on social media if you want to follow her.
1: She's
0: a wonderful artist. Yeah. So I'll just spell her name. That's how you can find her. Her first name is Raushan. Her last name is Orazbayeva.
1: Okay.
0: So if you were able to jot that down, Raushan Orizbayeva. Wonderful.
1: Okay, we'll continue with Russian Orizbayeva, and then we can back to the interview. Okay, thank you so much.
0: Yeah.

0: Muy bien, mi gente bonita, pues ya estamos aquí de regreso en su programa La Única, y el día de hoy pues estamos de lujo. 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
1: Could you remember the name of that instrument?
2: Yeah, sorry, it's called kolkobes.
0: Kolkobes.
2: Kolkobes, yes.
0: Que ella dice que es el tatara tatara tatarabuelo del violín. He's a grandfather of the violin. Well, thank you so much. We'll listen Roshan Orasbaeva.
2: Correct, yeah.
0: Okay, well, I'm learning something today. That's great. Well, we continue. You teach courses on world music cultures. Mm-hmm. And what is the most common myth or misconception that students usually have about non-Western traditional music?
2: I would say one misconception, and this goes along with some what I was saying before, is a lot of students come in with the misconception that their favorite music is the best music.
0: Yeah.
2: And that's understandable, right? We have our own preferences, we have our own biases. But it actually does take a little bit of refocusing to help them truly understand that every kind of music in the world has equal value. And just because they don't like something or don't know about something,
0: they don't know. Yeah.
2: Yeah. It doesn't mean that it's any worse or any less valuable than what you do know or what you do like. Mm-hmm. I see this with music majors just as much as non-music majors, honestly. A lot of students who major in music, you know, they are even more convinced that mm-hmm. their tradition is the best, because I think a lot of, especially European classical music history, carries that message that mm-hmm. oh, this is, you know, the most developed, most sophisticated music. It's symphonies. It's, you know, concertos, and, you know, many traditions believe that about themselves. This is very common. But like I was saying before, part of learning about cultures that are different from your own is learning to let go of your natural bias to prefer the familiar, mm-hmm. to prefer what you know, and to recognize the value of things that are less familiar to you.
0: Yeah. And with over a decade at BGSU, how have you seen the younger generation in interest in the preservation of folk and traditional music?
2: I think it's interesting. Everything moves in cycles. And in American music history, we've had many examples of younger generations becoming interested in traditional music. This happened in the 40s, this happened in the 60s, and in the late 2010s, even up until today, I think there is a new generation of American students and young musicians who are interested in American folk music, particularly in the banjo. If you know about the banjo.
0: Yeah.
2: Yes. So it's very interesting. The banjo is right now a huge source of interest in ethnomusicology, in folk music circles, with young people, not only because it is an American folk instrument, but also because it has such an amazing history that mm-hmm. actually starts in West Africa. And ethnomusicologists have helped this process, but also musicians and practitioners and instrument makers in the United States and elsewhere have helped to bring this history to light, that the ancestors of the banjo came from West Africa And then came to the Caribbean, where West African instruments were changed. Mm-hmm. And then in the Caribbean, the instrument became more similar to the banjo. Mm-hmm. And then the instrument came over to the United States, and it was mainly played by African Americans, both in the Caribbean and in the United States. And then it started to become more popular among other populations.
1: He born the new banjo, he born in the United States?
2: Yeah, so the banjo itself, the banjo proper, was born in the United States. Mm-hmm. But this is, again, the interesting thing about musical instruments, right? Mm-hmm. They all have life stories.
1: Yeah,
2: they all
1: like
2: have
1: the
2: these histories. Yes, and instruments follow the people who move all over the world for different reasons. And of course, the history of the banjo is very closely tied to the history of slavery. And that history was forgotten for a long mm-hmm. time. Now it's being talked about again. A few months ago, the musician Rhiannon Giddens came to BGSU, and she is a huge advocate for, she plays banjo, first of all, and she's a huge advocate for talking about this hidden history and promoting the black tradition of banjo.
1: Okay.
2: Yeah, so she's amazing. I was so happy that she came to BGSU. And actually, a former student of the College of Musical Arts, his name is Joseph Johnson. He is at the University of, he's at Indiana University right now, but he's also working with the Library of Congress to organize a conference, like a whole symposium about black banjo playing and the history of the banjo in African American communities. So it's, I'm proud to be able to say that a BGSU alum is working on this research. And to bring it back to your question, I think people are becoming more interested in the banjo, not just because of this history, but because of the music. The music is amazing.
1: Yeah.
2: And people really enjoy it. And I think it's an interesting example of people in 21st century America using this traditional instrument to really connect with American history and lots of different populations who live here in America.
1: Yeah, because which is the original genre to the banjo? The country? No, the...
2: Well, I mean, the original genre, that's a great question.
1: No, here in the United States.
2: In the United States, I mean, you could connect it to bluegrass, but before that, you could connect it to blues and different kinds of traditional folk tunes. There's a term, old time. So old time music covers a lot of different types of traditional and folk tunes that both, you know, African American and European American communities played, as well as other communities as well. So it crosses genre. Banjo was used in jazz.
1: Yes.
2: Yeah. And now more often you find it in either old time music or bluegrass or country music, but you can find it anywhere. I mean, there are pop music bands that use banjo, like Mumford and Sons in England. They use traditional instruments like that.
1: It is very important what you said about the instrument follow the people.
2: Mm-hmm.
1: I never think about it, but yeah, it's true.
2: Yeah.
1: Our grandfathers, when they come in from another country and they bring her culture.
2: Yeah.
1: That's...
2: Exactly.
1: Yeah.
2: And then when populations move and they bring their instruments to a new place, very often the instrument becomes something different in that new place.
1: Yeah.
2: So it changes along with the people.
1: Mm-hmm.
2: Yeah, as they move.
1: Okay. Oh, my God. Well, the impact of technology and social media, it's amazing. How are these tools transforming the dissemination of musical heritage in Central Asia?
2: I think they are helping to connect Central Asia with the rest of the world, which is, it has been a challenge for pretty much you know, all of history, well, modern history. Many people outside of Central Asia just don't think about Central Asia. A lot of people don't even know it exists. Mm-hmm. When I talk about my research in Kazakhstan, I always have to show a map because very few people know where it is. And I think that Central Asia, you know, the leadership of Central Asia often seems frustrated by the fact that they are so often forgotten about or marginalized in global politics and global culture, and which is too bad. It's a shame because they have so much to offer. And I think social media really does help to open Central Asia to people who don't know about it. It helps Central Asian musicians especially to access audiences that they would not have had access to before social media happened. 91, the band that we listened to earlier, they are all over social media. They have been very smart about using social media in different ways to connect with audiences. And that's why audiences, even in the United States, people listen to 91. In my world music class a couple years ago, I was very surprised when two students came up to me after class and they said, "Oh my gosh, we just learned about Q-pop. We just learned about 91. Have you heard of them?" And I was like, "Oh my gosh, yeah, of course. You've heard of them?" And so if 91, a pop band from Kazakhstan, has figured out a way to reach students in Bowling Green, Ohio, then anything is possible.
1: Yes, of course. Yeah. Well, for young musicians listening to this program who wish to explore musical research, what will be your main piece of advice to start the journey?
2: To start researching music? Well, you have to pick a topic. That's kind of the first challenge. And that was a challenge for me, as I mentioned earlier. So really following your interest, whether it's a musical instrument or the history of a specific style or even a specific artist, or maybe it's the music you grew up with, right? It doesn't have to be music from halfway around the world. It can be the music of your own community. So you just have to figure out, okay, what is it that I'm really interested in learning more about? And then you can start to strategize the best way to pursue that. If your research requires traveling far away, then you would need to start researching different kinds of funding sources. So for example, I went to Kazakhstan on a Fulbright grant, and then later I received a Title VIII grant from the U.S. State Department. So there are programs that can help you travel. Enrolling in a program of study at a university is also helpful because then you can make connections with professors who might be able to help you. But, you know, it doesn't require university study. You can do ethnomusicology on your own. All you need is the interest and
1: passion.
2: Passion, absolutely. That definitely helps. And some recording equipment would be helpful because ethnomusicologists, we usually do a fair number of interviews, which is why I was saying to Andy, you know, you're basically doing ethnomusicology right now, having conversations about music. But yeah, you can do ethnomusicology right in your own backyard if you just are observant, if you are able to watch performances in an analytical way, to listen for not just the sounds, but also the stories behind the sounds. If you are able to do interviews with musicians and other knowledgeable people in these traditions, and if you can learn to play the music, that's great. That's not required, but it can also be very helpful. There's lots of ways to do ethnomusicology.
1: Jesus Christ. Yeah, I can see.
2: If you want to make it your job, probably going through the university route is the best way. But if it's just a passion of yours, you can do it.
1: You can do it, yeah. Right now. We are so grateful to come and to see you, to have this interview. something else you want to say to the people, to the young people or the students here in around the area?
2: First, let me say thank you.
1: Thank you.
2: Really honored that you invited me to talk with you, and this has been wonderful. For students who are interested in studying world music, fortunately, we offer a class in world music every semester here at BGSU. The class is MUCT 1250, Exploring Music of World Cultures, and we offer probably 4 or 5 in-person sections and several online sections every semester, even the summer semester, or the summer sessions, I should say. So it's a non-major class, and it's I think, a really fun class. I have fun teaching it. So if you're interested, please look for that. And if you're interested in playing music outside the European classical tradition, we have a number of world music ensembles. Some of them are classes and some of them are sort of extracurricular, but we have my ensemble, which I mentioned earlier, that's the music of Iran, the Caucasus, and Central Asia. We have the Afro-Caribbean ensemble, which runs every semester. We have the music of the Middle East ensemble, which runs usually in the fall. And then we also have the mariachi group. Yes, run by Eliana Perron. The Los Halcones.
1: Los Halcones.
2: Yes.
1: Yeah, that's right.
2: So that is a new student group. There's also a group that does old-time music. And then there is a group that does Indonesian gamelan music. That's a whole other topic that you could speak with Heather Stroshine or some other folks at the College of Musical Arts about. But yeah, we have so many opportunities here to play music of the world, and I really encourage students to explore that if they are interested.
1: Well, thank you so much for your time. It was amazing.
2: You.
1: And we hope to see you again.
2: Yeah.
1: Yeah.
2: Same. Yes.
1: Yeah. Okay.
2: I hope so.
1: Well,
2: if not me, then I'm definitely going to refer you to a lot of folks.
1: Okay.
2: Who can continue this conversation.
1: Well, my pleasure. Okay, mi gente bonita, pues nosotros nos vamos a una pequeña pausa, un corte comercial y regresamos con más música para ustedes. Y tenemos ahora a nuestra querida banda, Polish American Concert Band. Thank you so much.
2: That was so much fun. Thank you.
1: Yeah, thank you.
3: Conducted by Dennis Ohlers and with vocalist Jace Mazkiewicz, please feel free to sing and clap along to In Heaven There Is No Fear.
4: Oh.

0: Kuchen.
1: Guess who are clarinet section?
2: Oh!

Smith, popular singer and TV variety show host in the 1950s, said that this song is near perfection.

as we celebrate 250 years of the United States of America, we would now like to recognize our band members who have served in the U.S. military. Please stand, all active members and veterans. Veteran and active, for their sacrifice and service to our great nation. To do this, we welcome back our vocalists, Carrie and Frank. As a song from your branch of the military is introduced, please stand if you are able to receive a salute from Lieutenant Colonel retired Robert Krishbaum and thunderous and appreciative applause from the audience.

0: Bueno, mi gente bonita, pues ya estamos de regreso en su programa La Única y tenemos nuestra artista que va a cerrar el día de hoy. Ella es, she's Michelle Thomas, she's part of the Polish American, and we have a concert today in Toledo Zoo at 7:30, right?
1: Yes, 7:30. Mm-hmm.
0: Thank you so much for coming today.
1: Oh, you're welcome. My pleasure.
0: Yeah, well, and we continue because, well, we almost finished the program. Michelle, welcome to the show.
1: Thank
0: to begin,
1: you.
0: We love to know, how did your love for music start and what led you to choose the flute and piccolo as your companions?
1: I've thought about this because I knew you were going to ask, and I can't trace it to one defining, oh, I heard this thing and it just made me want to play this thing. But it, I must have been exposed to orchestral music, you know, as a child growing up. I know I had to have heard it somewhere, right? And when we were in fourth grade, that was the time when the local band director came, and it was sort of an instrument petting zoo. They set all the instruments in their cases to, you know, show everybody.
0: Show everything.
1: And I remember, you know, and I must have had the flute in my, you know, Dance of the Sugar Plum Fairies or, you know, something, Christmas music, the Nutcracker going on in my head.
0: Oh, the Nutcracker.
1: And I saw, you know, the flute in the case, and it had all the shiny, it was shiny, and the buttons that you press.
0: And you're feeling love.
1: And that's what I want to do, that's what I want to do. And then they had us take this aptitude test, this musical aptitude test, and, you know, apparently my interest aligned. And so that was the birth of my musical journey.
0: Decision.
1: Taking flute lessons, yeah.
0: Oh my God. Well, you are an essential part of the Polish band playing both instruments. What did you enjoy the most about the dynamic and the unique sound of this ensemble?
1: This is a full circle sort of experience for me, because when I was in college, or very shortly after I started college, I actually played in the band when it was called the Polish National Alliance Band. And we were a relatively small ensemble. I can't remember who the director was, but I remember playing and really enjoying that experience. And then I, you know, paused for 30-some years, career, life, and all of that. And so when my friend Amy, trombone player, and she and I went to music school together, we ran into each other at the dog park, and she said, oh, you should come and play with this band that I'm in. And she told me it was the Polish American Concert Band, and I said, holy cow.
0: Wow.
1: I said, oh, yes, please. And I was on the verge of retirement, and I had time, and so here I am. And so it's a full circle, and I just love I love the opportunity to play again, and it's just it's a big fun group.
0: Yes,
1: so
0: yes, it's amazing.
1: I love that.
0: Mm-hmm. Oh my God! Oh, well, playing the flute and trying to the piccolo, when you have to change to the piccolo, requires great versatility. And how did you manage the technical and expressive shifts in the middle of a concert?
1: Oh, I kind of don't. That has been my biggest challenge, because growing up taking music lessons, it was all flute. And in high school, our band director hated piccolo. You can't tune it. It's there too many of them. It's you know, you can always have too many piccolos. And so never had the opportunity to play. And even in college as a music major, I didn't play piccolo, maybe but a couple of times. And so this experience has been a real challenge for me. And the shift in embouchure and the shift in airstream, it does take a bit of doing, and I would much rather stick to one or the other and not have to transition, because I've talked with other piccolo players who say the same thing, that it does, you know, one or the other, because one affects the other greatly. So switching within a song mm-hmm. or between songs, it's not ideal, but I have to admit, I've had a lot of fun learning to, developing my proficiency.
0: Oh my God.
1: Not there yet. I'll get there someday.
0: And in addition to your instrumental, I prefer to have this question to the second part, because it's about your voice. Well, you have a spectacular voice.
1: Thank you.
0: And, we continue with the music and we come back. Just
1: sure.
0: In a few minutes, we continue with the Polish-American Concert Band. It's okay?
1: Great.
0: Okay. Mm-hmm. Well, regresamos en un momentito. Estamos con Michelle Thomas. Ella es parte de la Polish-American Concert Band. Tenemos concierto el día de hoy en el Zoológico de Toledo, para que por favor nos acompañen a las 7:30. Y nosotros les vamos a poner, vamos a continuar con más música de Polish-American Band.
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0: Muy bien, mi gente bonita, pues ya regresamos aquí con nuestra última invitada. Y bueno, ella es Michelle Thomas. She is part of the Polish American band. And remember, we have today in Toledo Zoo at 7:30. We have the concert to Polish American. Thank you for coming again.
1: Thank you.
0: And we're talking about, in addition to your instrumental talent, you have a spectacular voice and are in charge of announcing the repertory at concerts. How did you discover that ability to connect with the audience through the spoken word?
1: Well, I think I'm going to have to give credit to my 6 years experience as a children's librarian with a library. I love kids. They seem to love me. Mm. And I get a real kick out of reading stories aloud to them, and to see the looks on their faces and the connection they make with the stories.
0: I know it.
1: It's really special, and you do need to be a performer. You have to really project and be dynamic and get into it that way. And in my capacity as a children's librarian, well, and as an adult services librarian, I had the occasion to deliver programs and give presentations, and so you kind of have to know what you're talking about. And so all of that, I think, contributed to where I am today.
0: Well, having such a warm and captivating voice, would you ever like to expand that talent into commercial voice or narration or voice acting in the future? Well, that's what you do in the library.
1: Yes, I mean, and I kind of did get paid for it, didn't I? But during the school year, I volunteer every other week at Garfield Elementary. Shout out to Garfield. And I go to their library, and I read to the little ones, and it fills me with joy that, you know, they appreciate the stories. And so I kind of get a little bit of it there. And I am super into audiobooks. Have always, really loved audiobooks. And when you get a good narrator, it's captivating. And to hear Tom Hanks narrate a book, or Meryl Streep narrate, or Matthew McConaughey narrates his, it brings a whole new joy and magic to that written word. And you know, that would be cool. I never really considered, doing this for any sort of pay. But if the opportunity came along.
0: Oh, you have to, because it's incredible. Your talent, it's amazing. Today we have a special performance at the Toledo Zoo in Ohio, in Toledo. What surprise or atmosphere can the audience expect from this concert?
1: What surprises? But if I told you what the surprises were, it wouldn't be a surprise. I am I'm looking forward to our couple of audience participation opportunities, shall we say. It's wonderful to get everybody involved and include everybody. So, and the weather is going to be perfect for dancing, I think, maybe. So polka-ing on the dance floor, maybe, and waving, clapping,
0: or
1: cheering.
0: They can sing with us.
1: And you have an opportunity to sing, yes.
0: Yeah, well, because the Toledo Zoo Amphitheater, it's an iconic outdoor venue. And how does the energy and acoustic change when performing in a natural, open environment like this one?
1: Last year was my first experience performing in the zoo amphitheater. I mean, I've attended lots of concerts, and I knew the acoustics were good because I've sat in the audience. Last year, I was astounded by the huge sound that we made. I mean, it was huge, and I had some friends sitting in the audience who said the same thing. And it brought me great joy to know that it brought others great joy to sit there and experience.
0: They enjoy.
1: Yeah, that they loved it.
0: Oh, that's great. Mm-hmm. Okay. Well, when you are on stage introducing the musical piece, what's your secret to combining the emotion and history of each work before the band begins to play?
1: Well, I think it's all about the love of the words, the love of conveying the excitement of the music. I really want people to get excited about listening to something written by Chopin, you know, the military Polonaise.
0: Yeah. Well, you help to feel that when you talk, you help.
1: Oh, I hope so.
0: No, yeah, it's true.
1: It's subliminal messaging is what it is.
0: No.
1: You will love it. Yeah, and so it kind of, if it sparks my interest, I want it to spark everybody else's interest too. Mm. So I'm bossing you into liking what we're playing. So just know that that's going to happen.
0: Wow, okay. Well, we continue with the interview. If you had to choose a single piece from the Polish band's current repertoire that resonates most deeply with you, what will it be and what emotion does it stir in you? Oh, my God.
1: Wow.
0: You have 1 minute to... No, I'm kidding. I'm kidding.
1: I love our Salute to the Armed Forces.
0: Oh. It
1: makes me so proud to be able to play the music for Bob to, you know, turn and salute the active and retired service members. My dad proudly served with both the Army and the Air Force Reserves.
0: Oh my God.
1: And so to play that while Dad is standing at the Salute, because they were at the Fremont concert and he was there and I announced, and so to see Dad, you know,
0: how they enjoy saluting, and stand up and say,
1: mm-hmm, yeah, okay. and to see everyone else proudly acknowledging their service and their contribution to the United States, that gets me a little emotional.
0: Yeah, of course.
1: Yeah.
0: Oh, my God. Well, we continue with the Polish-American Concert Band. Just a few minutes and to say goodbye to the interview, okay?
1: Sounds good.
0: Okay, well, we continue.
2: Close of the show, folks. Thanks for listening and watching.

0: Okay, next up, we have the clarinet polka, or polka jack, which means grandpa polka. And it was written in the late 19th century and features, guess who, our clarinet section.
1: Oh.

Smith, popular singer and TV variety show host in the 1950s, said that this song is near perfection. Please welcome to the microphone our band vocalists, Carrie Gribble and Frank Weaver, for God Bless America by Irving Berlin. We hope you'll sing along.

0: We're Waking Bad with Michelle Thomas. She is part of the Polish American band, and we have a concert today in Toledo at 7:30. We have to see you there, right?
1: Yes.
0: You want to invite people to?
1: Please, please join us. It's free. The weather's going to be perfect, and it's going to be a very fun program.
0: Yeah, that's right. Well, we're talking about. If you have choice a single piece from... No, I am asking you that before. For many people attending your concert, music is a form of escape and joy. What does it mean to you to be the bridge of connection and happiness for the community?
1: I think it's kind of like being a librarian and being at work recommending books to people. Mm-hmm. You know? What should I read next? I read this, now what's similar? Or, you know, I want to step out of the box and, you know, read something different. What do you recommend? And with our concerts, we give everybody a little bit of everything. And we introduce folks to Polish heritage music. We have some classical. Mm. We have some Motown, we have some beachy music, we have it all, and that gives me great joy, and I am glad that as a group we have the versatility to perform that in a way that makes people excited about it.
0: Yeah, because it's a very different repertory.
1: Some of it is, yes, indeed.
0: I really enjoy it. I really love that.
1: Mm-hmm.
0: Okay, to the young people who are learning to play the flute or piccolo and dream of becoming a part of a great concert band, what encourage advice would you give them? Practice, practice, practice.
1: You took the words right out of my mouth. Yes, it does involve a lot of practice, time, dedication, and just recently I was at a lecture and an artist lecture before a symphony performance, and the musician was saying that if she gets stuck on a part, she gives it 3 minutes of hard practice and frustration, and then it's set it aside, do something else, come back to it later, maybe not even that session, maybe the next day. And I think that is the key, and I think that's not something I actually practiced in my career. I tried to hammer away at it until I got it, and I think it would have been a lot better to go at it little by little. And so that would be, in addition to do a lot of it all the time as much as you can, the really, really hard parts, chip away at them little by little and work up that metronome. If you can't get it up to speed on the first couple of times, you set that metronome back, and you just have the confidence in yourself that once you get it at that slower tempo, you'll be able to click that metronome up a notch until you get it up to speed.
0: Yeah, the metronome have to be your partner.
1: That's right.
0: Yeah.
1: That's right.
0: Okay. Michelle, to close, if you could define in a single word what you feel when you are on a stage combining both your music and your voice, what will that word be? Take your time.
1: That's
0: don't worry
1: like
0: about
1: that's
0: it.
1: Like asking a librarian what her favorite book of all time is.
0: Oh my god.
1: I think there's no answer. I guess I would have to say...
0: Well, I have one for you, but I can't give your time.
1: Okay, well, I'll just say joy. It makes me happy to make other people happy.
0: No, I really enjoy when you are in the microphone. Tell us about the next song. Well, Jesus. You have to go to the concert today. Well, I mean, who's preparing today?
1: Who's narrating? Mm-hmm.
0: Huh.
1: I think Amy will
0: okay,
1: be announcing. I haven't heard anything different, but
0: okay. Mm-hmm. Well, you say the special word it's joy.
1: Yes,
0: because I was thinking in passion.
1: Oh, okay.
0: Because you enjoy what you're doing.
1: I do.
0: Yeah,
1: I do.
0: Okay.
1: there isn't just one word.
0: Yes, I know. There is one word. Yeah. We can be talent. Could be talent, passion, joy,
1: intensity, precision, just all the things, the all-encompassing thing, whatever that is to you.
0: Okay, people, we have a great example to this beautiful girl today. She helped us to announce this commercial. It's an event here in Bowling Green. So you have to check what I told you about the talent we have today.
1: Aha. Okay. So we have the Pre-College Enrichment Program presents Dinner Theater BG 60s Spectacular. It's Friday, August 7th at 8 p.m. and Saturday, August 8th at 7 p.m. at the Bowling Green Performing Arts Center, which is at 540 West Poe Road in BG here in Ohio, 43402. It is the best musical variety show of the summer. They have a guest host comedian, Jay Lamont, and there's a special performance by BG's own pro basketball player, Vito Brown.
0: Yeah, okay. Did you see what I said? Mitchell, thank you so much for your time, for coming today. And I feel excited. I feel it was an honor to have you here. Thank you for coming.
1: Oh, thank you. The honor's been mine. Thank you.
0: Yeah, and something else you want to say to the people, to your family, say hello, I don't know, to the Polish band partners, I don't know.
1: Oh my gosh, well, I think my family is all at a softball game right now, but if you could hear me, thanks for getting me here where I am today. and please do, if you don't have any prior obligations, please come out and hear us at the zoo, because it really is a fun program, and we love to share our music with you.
0: Yeah, okay. Well, thank you so much again for your time. And mi gente bonita, nosotros, pues esta fue la última entrevista. Nos vamos con más música de la Polish American Band. Regresamos para cerrar el programa. Muchas gracias por estar aquí.
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1: My life was going downhill fast. Everybody was on my case. Now, I kept hoping that life would change real soon. I knew drinking too much messed up my life. A friend suggested I check out AA. It worked. I found myself in an AA group. Finally, I've got my act together.
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1: 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He hates everything. Red down. Red
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This hour of programming, WBGU, is brought to you by Bowling Green State University, a public university founded in 1910, and it aspires to be a premier learning community and a national model for developing individuals, shaping the future, discovery, collaboration, and personal growth.